proud of you, boy. Look how far you came. Proud who you are. Happy how you changed. 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I can rest assured that you're happy, but I am not afraid. 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

0: City starts where our ways will drift apart. 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
1: Alex Berlin, deine Stadt, dein Programm. Akustik.

knows what I would do next. 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Gentlemen, I say, study the maps, and if what I am thinking is right, there's another new world at the top of the world for whoever can break through the ice. I looked round the room, and that way I once had, and I knew that they wanted belief.

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You know, the biggest picture remains a beautiful mystery. And today's devils can help the saints of tomorrow.

0: Welcome back to Alex Berlin. My name is Link. I'm here with EJ and Baby Smith.
1: Yeah.
0: We just heard New Muscles by Mary in the Junkyard, and I'm gonna start talking about like just the how you guys came together, mm-hmm. how the band started and stuff. So you started and also got together, like you started the band but also got like a couple. Was that simultaneously? Did it, like,
2: No, we became a couple.
0: If you want to talk about this.
2: We became a couple earlier than the band. We were in one other band for a little while together.
0: What was the name of that band?
2: People Club.
1: Yeah.
0: Great name.
2: That broke up in COVID. And then
1: we started this. Yeah, after that, we were like, what are we doing? Do we want to make music? And then
2: it was just such a difficult time to know if the music industry would ever recover.
0: Oh, yeah.
2: So we felt...
1: Yeah, it was a bit weird, like...
2: Uncertain.
1: And also, like, questioning, like, why are we making music? Are we making music for the art, or are we making music because there's an industry, and when you take the industry away, then you're just left with the art, which is actually kind of magical. And that's when we started making the music again and enjoying it, and mm-hmm. it was...
0: For yourselves.
1: Yeah, for ourselves. Just, like, because we could, you know?
2: Yeah, I mean, you just realize you're going to have to make it... We have this drive, we can't really stop, so even if no one hears it, we still make it.
0: Yeah.
1: Yeah.
0: But it's a good, like, addendum to have some money from it.
1: Yeah. Some money is nice.
2: It would be nice.
0: How did you decide on all the titles? Baby Smith feels like very either random or, like, literal.
1: It can be both. we used to disagree on like how we came up with the name, but I feel like you've won the battle.
2: I've won, the battle, because I do remember correctly. We were in Australia and we were with Saxon's mum, and Saxon's sister had just had a baby, and she was like, "This is my baby." And I was like, "Everyone knows it's her baby, you know, like my baby, you know." And Saxon's mum said, "Well, some people call their baby, like Baby Smith, as a generic last name."
1: Yeah.
2: And then Saxon was in the back seat, and we looked in the rearview mirror at each other, and we were like, and he said, "That's a good band name."
0: That's pretty tough.
2: We just locked it in.
0: Yeah, I love that.
2: Yeah.
0: I love a good two words band name.
2: Yeah.
1: Yeah, there's some good ones.
0: Yeah.
1: Yeah. The Beatles.
0: But I feel like that is like a gray
1: area. Yeah, it's a gray area. It doesn't count.
0: Mm. Big Thief.
1: Big Thief is good,
0: And how did you decide on Lately Love Is Dead, especially like in the press it says you're a married couple who does music together.
2: Yeah, true.
0: EP is called Lately Love Is Dead.
2: Yeah. Well, in the title track, Lately Love Is Dead, they're in this kind of, chorusy bit.
0: I love it.
2: Yeah, there was a lyric, and I thought the lyric was saying Lately Love Is Dead. Like, Saxon had this little lyric, and I was like, "Oh, you're saying Lately Love Is Dead?" And he was like, "No, I'm not." And I was like, "Oh, well, that's what it should be. So then we changed it.
0: I love that.
2: And then we put, like, that as the title of that song. And then we changed the
1: album to that.
2: Yeah.
1: I think, like, thematically, all the songs started to follow this and vibe like, Lately Love Might Be Dead.
0: Yeah.
1: Yeah. Not between us.
0: Yeah.
1: But just, like, in the world.
2: Around, yeah.
0: It's like a misheard lyric.
2: Yeah.
1: It was a misheard lyric. Yeah, I was saying like the first time.
2: Which doesn't sound... So now we swap them like the first time Lately Love Is Dead in that little section. But I don't really know how I heard it sound like that. I guess you just...
0: Sometimes things just... Laurel and Yanny.
2: Yeah.
0: In that way.
1: Yeah.
0: I make music and I had that with one of my songs that like... People heard like a German lyric when I didn't even speak German in it.
1: Okay. Yeah, it's magic.
2: Yeah.
0: Yeah, it is.
1: Yeah.
2: A gift.
0: How long did this record take you guys to make?
2: Quite long.
1: Maybe a couple years. Like, we were writing for a long time. I think we wrote something around 200 songs.
0: Wow.
2: We wrote really a lot of songs, yeah.
1: Yeah.
2: But the recording was in January 2025.
1: Yeah.
0: Uh-huh.
2: So it's been quite a long release process.
0: Yeah.
2: And making all the videos and the art and everything surrounding it. The cover as well was like a whole photo shoot and this idea, and we were really worried about whether it would work and kind of look the way it does. So that was quite a risk for us on the cover, but I think it paid off.
1: Yeah, it worked. Yeah.
0: Absolutely did.
2: Yeah.
0: I'm going to talk more about this later, but I feel like it's really, really polished, and it all looks so high quality and sounds high quality in a way that it makes it seem effortless how you did it.
1: Thank you.
0: The first time I watched the music videos, I was like, that's like just people having fun. But then the more you think about it, there's so much going into it.
1: Mm.
0: But again, I'm going to talk about this later.
1: Okay.
0: And what did you guys do before this band? You said you were in another band, but like also before music, maybe?
1: Yeah, I'm actually a qualified electrician.
0: Wow. You can like solder and stuff?
1: I can do all sorts of things.
2: You can do a lot.
3: I've done a safety net though.
1: My mum forced me to do it. But I've done building. I've got a real like blue collar background. So like construction, and I worked in a joinery building doors and windows as
2: well. When you're a teenager, yeah.
1: Carpentry, glazing, roofing.
2: We did also work in a cinema. Separately, but we both worked in the same brand of cinema in Australia.
1: Yeah. But the whole time, like, I was making music.
2: We were always trying to get to the point where we could do music more. And I think still the work that we do is always to fit around music. So we're pretty dedicated to...
1: Yeah. I think it takes a lot of confidence as well to just, like, start to, like, be an artist.
0: Absolutely.
1: And, like, that jump is, like, kind of...
0: scary.
1: Yeah, totally. And I think it's much easier, we were talking about this before the interview, but it's much easier to just like have that simple life.
0: Mm-hmm.
1: But yeah, it's...
0: it feels safer, but like sometimes you gotta embrace the uncertainty, I feel like.
1: Yeah.
2: Definitely.
1: Yeah. And like once we did it, it was really natural and... it's not really scary anymore.
0: Yeah.
1: You know, we're just doing it and it's fine.
0: Oh, that's so sweet. I love that.
1: Yeah.
0: And Ray, what did you do?
2: I worked in like an office. I can't even remember. I worked in a cafe and stuff like that. Just like random stuff. I went to university for 6 months and then I was like, I'm going to move to Berlin.
0: Yeah.
2: And I said I would go back, but I never went back.
3: What did you study though?
2: I was doing a Bachelor of Arts. So I did like philosophy and... yeah. Performance studies and what else? I can't remember.
0: That's so real.
2: But it was great. I actually loved it. It was just, I was doing Italian because I had done Italian in high school. And then I, on my gap year, had traveled through Berlin. So I really wanted to go back. And then I had started doing Italian and I couldn't swap to German. So then I wouldn't have been able to do an exchange in Germany. So then I was like, maybe I'll just go there.
1: Yeah.
2: And learn German for a while, and then I just never went back.
1: Yeah. I did a lot of partying before making music.
2: Yeah.
1: A lot of partying.
2: I guess when you arrive in Berlin, it's pretty normal, yeah.
1: Yeah.
0: All right. So, culminating from all that, we're going to listen to the title track, Lately Love is Dead. And then maybe talk about it a little.

0: This is Alex Berlin with Baby Smith, Link, and EJ. We just heard the lead single of your up-and-coming album, Lady Lover's Dead. And the way you went on with the record, that I understand it, that you didn't have, like, in the beginning, you didn't have, like, a concept, and it kind of emerged, developed out of your working process. Can you maybe, you already have talked about it a little bit, that you had, like, a bunch of songs, but how then did you narrow it down to these tracks that are in the record now?
1: I'd say it's mainly up to Ray to like narrow it down. Like whenever like we're writing a song, it'd be like your call where you're like, oh, this is not it, you know, it doesn't have what we want.
2: I think when we're writing, it's kind of we just both realize when we're talking about it, and then usually I just give a look that's like, yeah, not this one. I'm just not going to make
1: it. It's quite instinctual for you. Like, whereas I'm like, I'm unsure whether like it's the right.
2: I think you just like all of them.
1: No, it's not. Wow. That's, I like a lot of them, I think, but not all of them. But it's definitely, you know immediately whether it's a song for Baby Smith or not.
2: Yeah.
1: And so. Yeah.
2: Mostly. Or maybe sometimes I'm like, I'm not sure yet.
1: It needs
2: longer.
1: It might need longer.
2: Yeah. Or there's been a few circumstances where I'm like, I think I like this song, but we really need to change some things about it.
1: Yeah.
2: And then it turns into something we really love.
1: Yeah.
0: But then kind of to, you know, liking a song, then, oh, yeah, that could go, that could fit to Baby Smith.
1: Mm.
0: Then to actually make it sound coherent throughout the album. That's what I find so hard to imagine, to actually, you know, we made that song, but while we produced the song, or while we did the demo of the song, then we were actually in that kind of mindset, but we want the album to go in that direction. Like, how do you balance that? How do you work with that?
1: I mean, we still don't really know what we're doing. I mean, this is our first album. But I think we had like a conscious effort to say, all right, we want some like fast, up-tempo songs.
2: We want some
1: slower songs.
2: Big singles.
1: Big singles, like some quiet, some loud.
2: We wanted variety, I think, and we really wanted to have no filler.
1: No filler, yeah.
2: So, like, that every song was great on its own, or we felt that it was great on its own. So we didn't want any kind of songs which we felt like we wanted to skip.
1: Yeah, we wanted to be sure about all of them, I think.
2: Mm-hmm. Yeah, and I guess in practical terms, we have playlists of many demos, and then we narrow them down, and then you get probably 15 songs, and then you cut it down to 10. And then, I mean, until the last minute, there was a few songs, or like a couple of songs that we ended up taking out.
1: I don't remember.
2: I mean, Goodnight Baby, the last song, that was written in like the last 2 weeks before we recorded.
1: That's right.
2: So that was really like out of nowhere. And then we were unsure whether we should include it, because we usually like to sit with it a bit longer to make sure that we like it. But we just had the feeling, so we're like, let's just go with it.
1: Mm-hmm. Yeah. Yeah.
2: Yeah.
0: And on the album, it kind of rests with human experiences, like love and loss, self-doubt, self-loathing, fractured relationship, and so on.
1: Mm.
0: If you do want to answer, like, kind of already talked about it a little bit prior to, a couple minutes ago. How did it impact your relationship? Like, did it do something to you? Like, did you talk about stuff afterwards?
1: Definitely didn't impact our relationship at all. No, I think when we're like writing, it's often putting ourselves in other people's lives, or unless it's like extremely personal, but no, it didn't impact us.
2: No. I think that we went through some experiences like the breakup of our last band probably impacted more of our first two EPs a bit. And then going into this album writing, our best friend was diagnosed with cancer. And that was like a lot of the more darker songs feel like that was the tone, because we were going through so much personal turmoil.
1: Well, actually, you know, like actually just visiting that again. No, it did impact us.
2: I mean, I wouldn't say like the songs necessarily like impacted. But the experience of going through that together and like having those experiences impacted.
1: Yeah, like the song Have I Lost Myself or Sense of Melody is completely about our friend. And like,
2: which is not out yet. Like, that's on the final.
1: Oh, yeah, that's on the album.
2: But it's not a single, so.
1: But that was about our friend completely, and it was like, yeah, pretty real, I think, for us.
2: Yeah, so some of them are more kind of personal than others, I guess.
1: Yeah, there's a lot of
2: but
1: dark.
2: There's tone. Yeah, there's, I think the darker songs have more of that kind of feeling. And on the vinyl, we also, with the order of the tracks, put like up front on the first A side is way more of the like
1: happiness.
2: Bangers. Yeah, like the here we are. And then as soon as you flip it over, it goes into like nosedive.
1: Yeah, exactly.
3: Bribe the listeners.
1: Yeah, exactly.
2: And then it's like now we're catch in them. The real real place. Yeah. So that's quite nice.
1: Yeah.
0: I've read in one of your PR texts that that I've read that Ray, you're approaching the writing with a philosophical intention and precision.
2: Mm-hmm.
0: What does that mean?
2: Well, I mean, I think it's more about maybe not like just the writing, but the whole aspect of the project. I think I'm always very focused on trying to make sure it's the art that we want to create for us. And so when we have different songs, I think over the last few years, you always get pressure as an artist, I think, to not do that and be, you know, get a real job, you know, go do something else that's going to make you money so you can buy more stuff, you know. And I think that's where that comes from, is like trying to protect our art and make sure that we make the art that we want to make.
1: Mm-hmm.
2: And the songs we want to make and the songs we choose are because they're the songs that are special to us. And I think that's probably how we will make the art which works the best as well for other people as the art that like we really feel connected to.
1: Yeah, exactly.
2: Yeah.
0: Mm-hmm. And sex and works instinctively often guided by texture and feel. The same question to you.
1: Yeah, I don't think about it as much as Rachel does, which I think has its like downsides more than its upsides because...
2: No.
1: Go on.
2: I would say in the writing process, it's more like you just act and stuff just like falls out almost, you know? And then that's where in that process, you have a lot of value of just throwing things out there.
1: Yeah.
2: And then I'm more like curating the things.
1: Yeah, exactly.
2: You know? So I think they complement each other well.
1: Yeah. I think when I sit down to write, I try not to think at all. And it's just like as soon it's often like the songs that make it on to the record are like just ones that just happened, you know, and it's like I'll sit down with an instrument and like you just play the song and it's already finished.
2: Yeah, like
1: way.
2: Some songs are a much harder slog, but they don't make it as often as the ones which just like fall out in one sitting and then you're just like, okay, let's use that.
1: Yeah. I think like that's maybe might be my approach the whole time to art is just like making it without thinking and without having an approach. You just like
2: or like an agenda maybe.
1: Or an agenda, yeah. You just like make the art and think about
2: see
1: it later.
2: Yeah. I mean, I guess with our videos and visual aspect, it's
1: more
2: considered.
1: Yeah.
2: Which
1: is a good thing.
2: Yeah.
0: Actually a good cue because we're going to talk about that after we listen to some more music that you brought us. And the next song that we're gonna play is Jet Plane by Sorry.
1: Yes.

0: We're back with Alex Spotlight. My name is Link, this is EJ, and also Baby Smith. And I want to talk about your music videos, because I love them.
1: Thank you.
0: We watched them last week in preparation, EJ and me, and we had a lot of fun because they're so weird. They're so, like, distinct. And I had, like, it reminded me, not the videos themselves, but like the whole vibe of like the sound is very upbeat, at least for the singles that you released. And then also the videos are very like dreamy and what's going on, while the subject matter isn't a lot of the time. That really reminded me of like bands like 21 Pilots, where it's also very upbeat, very dancey, very sing-along, and then also super depressed. And they also, your videos have like orchestral intros that cut off and they're not on the tracks on streaming.
2: Yeah.
0: I would love to like hear those intros more. I feel like they're really well made. Like the chorus, I think in Walkie Talkie in the beginning.
2: Yeah.
0: How did you come up with your concept for the whole aesthetic? Like it's like the raincoats and sunglasses and also the bunnies.
3: Yeah, we wanna know about the bunnies.
0: Yeah,
1: yeah. So when we were actually starting to make the videos, we did the video for Adored and Limoncello River at the same time over the few couple of days, and we went with the director to Italy and shot them there because it was cheaper for us to fly there and rent a car and drive around and just do some wacky stuff around the place than it was to rent a venue here or somewhere that we could, you know, music videos can be really expensive. Yeah. So we just went, three of us, and we filmed both of those at the same time. And I think the Limoncello River one, we had this concept of us as the sunflowers. And then we thought, like, let's look up funny masks, and the bunny rabbit is the director wearing the bunny rabbit mask, and it looked really realistic and weird, and we were like, that is really weird and cool.
0: Yeah.
1: And also when in the end of Limoncello River, when we went out at night,
0: so fun.
1: We went to some Irish bars and there was just so many Americans. Yeah, we were in Florence.
2: Yeah.
1: And they all were just like, can we put the like flower thing on? Can we put the bunny rabbit thing on? And we just had heaps of pints of Guinness. Yeah. And we went to these like basement karaoke bars and everyone, and the director Olaf was just like standing there in the corner filming us. And we were just jumping around, trying to go crazy with these people. And they were all just so up for it. So
2: we didn't know any of them.
1: We didn't know any of them. Yeah. So we really like put ourselves out there. We just stood there with things on until people talked to us. And they did. Heaps of people talked to us.
2: We didn't have a plan really. No. Like our plan was just to like go out and like have a bit of a night out. Yeah. And then we just didn't account for like all these people getting involved with us. And
1: I mean, we hoped some people would get involved, but that level of interaction was very high.
2: Yeah.
1: And I think it was kind of like the bunny rabbit mask just looked the best when we ordered it online. We weren't like particularly caring about having a bunny, but
2: we reused it.
1: Yeah, in Adored, then we just did completely random stuff. And we knew what energy we wanted, but obviously we couldn't find out what all the locations were even going to be. So a lot of it was kind of on the fly.
2: I did a lot of research, though, for that one, like in the verse shot of you walking and like the high angle. Like the
0: checkerboard floor.
2: Yeah. I was like on Google Maps looking
1: to find
2: for things
1: this checkerboard
2: like that.
1: Floor. Yeah.
2: And that was in where was that? Livorno.
1: Yeah, and I think it was. And there was this weird high statue, and in the shot of us where we're standing in the start of the Adored thing, and it's got this checkerboard floor. We were standing in the middle of a square, and there was like 100 Italians around us. He just zoomed in, and they were all sitting there, and we're wearing these really crazy outfits, and they were completely unbothered. That's what I love about going to Italy for these things.
2: They just don't care.
1: Because they don't care at all. They didn't pay attention to us. They just lay there sunbaking, and we were just like standing really weird and singing in the middle of the square, like doing it.
2: Yeah.
1: So we really had to not care about the fact that everyone was watching us for those videos.
0: Release the cringe.
1: Yeah. And I think for walkie-talkie, the bunny rabbits just made sense when we were coming up with the hands were so weird, the wire hands.
2: Yeah, we'd never done a music video with like a band before, like us playing instruments.
0: Yeah.
2: And we kind of wanted to make fun of the fact that like music videos are really dumb.
0: Yeah.
2: And like it's just a stupid concept. And so we
1: had two friends who were playing the instruments, like they couldn't play drums or keys at all.
0: I mean, all of you just played something.
1: Yeah.
2: Well, like we have these gloves on.
0: You were strumming a bass.
1: Yeah, exactly.
2: None of it makes sense.
1: So it was just supposed to be a bit silly and fun, I think.
0: Yeah, it is.
1: And then, I mean, at the start, there's this money riff, well, what we call a money riff, and it's just like the lead synth line.
0: Yeah.
1: And she couldn't play synth at all. So, like, all the notes are wrong, you know?
2: Yeah.
1: But yeah, I think we just.

0: He gives us the limoncello, and then we just kind of start tripping or something, I guess.
1: But you're saying it was really on the fly and just felt right?
0: Well, for that one, we did know we were going to have two sections, one in the outdoors, and we had some little ideas, like, you know, but a lot of times we do just kind of improv.
2: There's a lot of improvisation with the
0: and we have a rough idea, but we just kind of...
2: I think for the Limoncello River in particular, we blocked out all the shots that we wanted to achieve. Mm-hmm.
0: And then
2: some
0: added
2: extra
0: Whereas...
2: The ending was just a mess. Like, we didn't care about that.
0: Yeah, we just took whatever and then hoped that the director could put it together.
1: That was an amazing job with, like, the montage of, like, all the shots and stuff. I really loved that. Mm. All right. Thank you for the insight. Yeah. We're going to listen to Holy by Mac DeMarco now.
0: Yes, nice.

0: That was Holy by Mac DeMarco. You're listening to Alex Spotlight with Baby Smith. The two of you are originally from Australia, but you have been living in Berlin for a while now. Mm-hmm. How would you say that Berlin has impacted you artistically wise?
1: I think the people that we meet here is like a really huge collection from different places and different vibes, and everyone creatively is doing something inspiring. And I think that's probably been the huge impact for me as an artist, is like meeting people who do something that inspires me and
2: kind of encourages you to be free to make what you want to make.
1: Exactly.
2: I think that being in a place where everyone really wants to conform to the regular life makes you more afraid to like go out and do whatever you want. Whereas when you're surrounded by people who are also doing what they want and kind of following their dreams,
1: you don't mind wearing a raincoat and stupid.
2: Yeah, you don't feel as judged. So yeah. You're like, I may as well go for it.
1: Yeah.
0: Berlin for me is like a city of culture, of music, of course, and especially live music. You already said that you're going to be having a release party on July 9th. But in general, maybe, what is important to you when you're standing on stage? Like, what does a good gig include for you?
1: I think enjoying it. Mm-hmm. It's very easy to not enjoy playing live because it's...
2: Sometimes it can be

0: stressful, like anxiety. Beforehand, the sound check, getting there, whatever.
1: Having nerves, yeah. Like things like that.
0: I think being present, and also sometimes, not all the time, there's a moment where you know and you can feel that you have a very connected audience and they're really responsive. And that just feels like so amazing. And you really don't get it all the time. But when you get it, you're like, oh, how do we get that every time? Yeah. You know, we just played in Paris a couple of months ago and it was a small audience, but they were so responsive and in it.
2: I feel like they're more responsive when they're small, no?
0: Yeah, I think so, yeah. I think it's just the atmosphere where everyone feels like they're in it together. But we weren't expecting it. We were expecting the Parisians to be, like, very cool, you know? But they were really just, like,
1: up for
0: so
1: it.
0: Open.
1: Yeah.
0: And you can really feel the difference as a performer, I think.
3: The next song that you brought with you is On the Sea by Beach House. What's the story behind it? Maybe keep it a little bit brief.
1: I think we really love Beach House because they create this unique atmosphere of like sad, happy, as all these emotions every time they write a song. It's like all of them fit.
0: And kind of nostalgia even.
1: Yeah.
0: Just a beautiful track. Yeah.
1: That's it.
3: Let's listen to that beautiful track.

0: What's up? My name is Link. This is Alex Spotlight, and we have Baby Smith with us. And I want to ask more about like the instrumentation and the production, because you guys just said off mic, I think, that you had like recording sessions with other artists, with like the drummer, for example.
1: Mm-hmm.
0: Do you want to talk about who did what and where you did it and who played the instruments and stuff?
1: Sure. We've so far for Baby Smith mainly recorded at our friend's studio called Lumen Studios in Neukölln. He's like a drummer engineer and he's a beast.
2: Yeah.
1: He's so good at drums.
2: Yeah, he engineered all the drums and he also has all these vintage drums.
0: Wow.
2: He has a really small studio that's just filled with really good drums and mics. Yeah. He's really invested in making it really good. Mm. And he's just such an amazing drummer. So
0: you can hear it.
2: Yeah, we've just played with him.
1: He's the perfect drummer for like what I imagine drumming is. He's he's that.
0: Well put.
1: And then we worked with Lucas Kurtz on like the he was like the assistant producer. We wanted like someone in the studio to kind of say no to us in a way, or question
2: or
1: us,
2: offer ideas or anything.
1: Yeah,
2: and we think he has really good taste, and he plays live with us as well.
1: Yeah.
2: And
1: he played all the keys on the record.
2: Yeah, so he played all the keys as well. And yeah, he still plays live with us now.
1: Yeah.
2: So, and then we had a few different, we had a cello player, we had a
1: tuba
2: player.
0: There's so much like different stuff. I heard it like very orchestral, as I said.
1: Yeah.
0: It's really full.
1: Yeah. Yeah, we wanted to kind of do some new things that we hadn't done before. Like there's the end of the album is like maybe my favorite section with this clarinet.
2: So nice.
1: Yeah, we had this guy, Fridge is his nickname.
0: Wow.
1: And
3: is he cool?
1: He's really cool. And he just came in and he's just like
2: really good at clarinet.
1: An amazing clarinet player. And yeah, it was a really special moment. And we ended the album with it.
0: Great.
1: Yeah.
2: Yeah, so there was, I mean, it was also a challenge to record classical instruments, which is something we haven't really done before, so. Yeah.
1: They can go out of tune so easily.
2: So the tuning feels like it's almost like subjective, you know?
0: I mean, it was back when they were built.
2: Yeah, so exactly. It's kind of, it was challenging.
1: Yeah,
2: it was really challenging,
0: sure.
2: But
0: yeah.
2: Worthwhile.
0: Do you guys play instruments?
2: Yeah. Saxon plays guitar.
1: Play guitar,
2: I play bass.
1: Main instrument. Play a little bit of keys. I wouldn't say I'm very good, but I know.
2: But on the record, you
1: I know how
2: guitar.
1: It works. I play guitar on the record.
2: And I played bass,
0: Yeah, great. And just a few minutes ago, you told us you're writing the second album already, which is fitting because I wanted to ask about what's next. Like, what are you looking forward to? What's like the immediate after?
1: Yeah. Well, we mentioned we've got this like album release party on the 9th of July.
0: Where is it?
2: At Monarch.
1: Monarch.
0: Here in Berlin, right?
1: Here in Berlin.
0: Yeah.
1: Tickets are €5. So,
0: yeah.
2: So
1: we wanted it.
3: Where can we get them though?
2: Everyone come.
1: Online, if you go to our Instagram page and our link tree, it's like the first link. That you'll.
2: Or on our website.
1: Or on our website.
2: Yeah, it's easiest to find the tickets. They're super cheap. And yeah, we're going to play a live set and then sell
1: DJs.
2: Vinyls and have some DJs and a party. So it starts at 8 till 12.
1: It's going to have an Australian theme. So.
2: Yeah, we're gonna bring some Australian snacks and games.
1: Yeah,
3: awesome.
2: As a little
1: some surprises,
2: fun opener.
1: Yeah,
0: that's so sweet.
2: Yeah,
1: and then we've got our tour for this album coming up around Germany.
2: Yeah, so September we're going to the UK for 4 dates, and then we're going around Germany for 5 dates. So October we'll be in Berlin with our headline show at Privat Club.
1: Yeah,
0: the 27th, I think.
1: That's really exciting. But then, I think like just recording another album is on our minds a lot and trying to.
2: We've got a couple of singles in the pipeline to tide us over, so.
1: Yeah, we got this new song that's going to come out at the end of this year that I really love. It's
2: really funny.
1: Yeah, it's a very simple song. It's a very romantic song, but it's also
2: with
1: a
2: twist.
1: It's a very funny song.
2: Yeah.
0: We're looking forward.
2: Yeah.
3: Very simple, maybe not romantic, but simple. Because it's slowly but surely is the end of our conversation. For the last segment, we got some quick questions.
2: Okay.
3: Like just
1: shoot.
3: From top
2: quick
3: of your
2: fire.
3: Head.
2: Okay.
1: Let's go, EJ.
3: All right. If Baby Smith was a breakfast, which one would it be?
1: Fasting.
0: Wow.
2: No. No, okay, you'd be fasting. I'd be like pancakes or waffles.
1: Pancakes or waffles.
3: Okay. Who would forget where they parked their car from the two of you?
2: Ooh.
1: Ray.
2: You think so?
1: Yeah. Because I'd park it.
2: Yeah, you'd be parking the car and I'd be like, where's the car? Yeah.
3: What was your last unnecessary purchase?
1: Oh,
2: that's hard because we're very frugal and we don't buy a lot of stuff.
1: Maybe we spent some time in Japan. We bought some
2: some little unneeded stuff. Yeah.
1: Mm-hmm.
3: And the last question, why should people come to your shows?
2: Because it's fun and we can be friends and listen to nice music.
1: Yeah, I don't know. I think it's like an open space to be yourself. You don't have to come, but if you want to come, you're welcome.
2: Yeah.
1: Yeah.
0: And it's cheap.
1: Yeah. It's cheap.
2: And it's cheap.
1: Cheap as chips.
0: And the album release on July 10th, the release party. So day before at Monarch at Kaposatua, tickets online.
1: Mm-hmm.
0: Thank you guys so much for coming and for your time.
2: Thank you.
0: We've been Alex Spotlight at Alex Berlin. And thank you guys for listening.

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It's getting harder to breathe, to make it

0: deine eigene Radiosendung bei Alex Berlin produzieren? 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Mehr Infos findest du im Alex Kosmos.
1: That's just probably erosion. I mean, that's beautiful.
2: Yeah.
1: Like this black, that is really
2: and so the what's
1: pretty.
2: This line is what's under?
1: Yeah, I mean, it's probably just like a natural something happening.
2: Whoa.

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7: There, you're listening to Your Life is Awesome, featuring true life stories about sex told by audience members at Smut Slams around the world. Smut Slam is a growing network of dirty storytelling shows founded in 2011 by me, Cameron Moore. We do our best to keep Smut Slam safe, but safe doesn't mean G-rated. Some of these stories are explicit as fuck. If you're not into that, now is a good time to get out. Otherwise, enjoy the show.
8: 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I'm Cameron Moore, your host of the podcast and the creator of Smut Slam International, and I am super excited to let you know that this episode is the first one recorded in Tallinn. We recorded these stories at two different slams in Tallinn last year, in April and October of 2025 at Vinkel. The themes were the great outdoors and night creatures. Guess which one belonged to October and which one went along with April. In both cases, though, it's kind of the same thing, right? Twilight trysts, bedroom romps, hidden corners of clubs and streets and forests and, oh yeah, like who knows what lurks in the shadows? Apparently, our audiences do. In between these excellent stories, we, of course, have the fuck buckets, which are anonymous questions and confessions that our audiences submit. And holy crap, those can be incredibly educational. So I hope you enjoy those. Thank you to all the tellers on this episode for giving us permission to share their stories on the show. And strap in, everybody. We'll see you on the other side.
9: oh gosh. We were driving to a festival and got an idea to have some nature sex. Since we were in a hurry, we just stopped by the road and forgot that other people also use this road. So we got started, and when others passed by, we just smiled and waved. Like, I don't know about you, but I'm just getting this whole visual image of the different positions you could do against a car on a busy road and what that must look like to be like just bent over the hood, you know, like getting railed. Hey, hey, hey. It would be more like, hey. That's astonishing. I love how they're like, oh, we forgot that people use the roads. Oh, right. During the summer, you forgot. Cool.
10: So a few years ago, I lived in Northern Ireland, and I lived right on the North Coast, but I had to go down to Belfast all the time. But because I lived on the North Coast, I always frequently had to find places to stay when I was in Belfast, so I never really had a home there. Normally, I would stay with an 83-year-old Swiss-German woman. She was great. We had good chats. But the thing is, if I was trying to go out at like and stay out to like 2, 3 a.m., mm-hmm. I'm not really going to knock on her door and be like, what's up, Mathilde? You want to let me in? So I got pretty good at couch surfing. So there's this one weekend I was down, and it was the weekend after Pride. And similarly to Tallinn, there is a gay street, but it's got two bars on it. So I was out that night, weekend after Pride, with a friend after a music gig, and we're dancing, having a good time. And I'm like getting it on with the girl in the bar. And then it turns out she's friend of my friend. I'm like, perfect. And then we go back to my friend's house, and we're like, flirting, doing all that stuff. And then she says the best compliment you can get in Northern Ireland, which she goes, I fancy you. And I'm not going to do the accent because it would be offensive and bad. But anyway, so I'm like, I fancy you too. What are we doing? And so everybody else is out there having a smoke break, and we're sitting on the couch, and we're kind of having little smooches behind the curtain so nobody can see that I thought. And then at some point I'm like, hey, let's keep this party going. However, I'm sleeping on a couch. I can't invite you back. And then she goes, I live with my parents. I was like, fuck. I was like, okay, cool. So then we're like, I got it. It's modern day. And we go on our phones, and we're starting to look through like Airbnbs, hostels, little places, anywhere that we can find. We're like going through. At some point, a couple of our friends come over, and they're like, what are you doing? We're like, trying to find a place to fuck. And they're like, cool. Let me get in. So we had like about five people sitting there like trying to go. But we couldn't find anything. And at this point, the party's winding down. It's like 3 a.m. And I'm like, we just need to go. So we're walking, and me and her walk in, have a little makeout session here and there. And then I'm like, what if we just like went to the places? Like, they're not going to deny us when we're standing right in front of them with money, right? So we go into the central business district, and we're walking around, and we're going into these different hotels and hostels we can find. We're like, you've got a room for us? And they're like, no, sorry, all booked up. No, we don't have anything. And honestly, it looked like we were sort of, it's like the Mary and Joseph, no room at the end. But rather than like the son of God being born, it was two dykes trying to fuck.
9: Yeah.
10: So we, you know, maybe we didn't have God on our side that day. But either way, we were getting there, and this girl, Dervla, was getting really upset because she was like, this is Belfast at the end of April. Why are all these places booked up? Who wants to be here? And I was like, I don't know. So we're getting, it's like 5:30. At this point, the sun's kind of rising. Where it's like, okay, well, what do we do? And I was like, all right, I'm going to muster every ounce of game I have in my body and try to think of the best response I ever can to try to get her to keep going with this. And I said, hey, how do you feel about outside shenanigans? And that's the best I could figure out how to ask that question. And obviously, she either chose to ignore I asked it in that way, or she thought it was endearing and cute because she was like, I'm game. So we're walking around, similarly, trying to find little alcoves, but it wasn't as busy, and there weren't that many people around. And then at one point, we see like a couple fences and this like little overhang, and we're like, okay, that's perfect. So we jump over a fence, and we're like, this is perfect. And like, it's a little dusk, but no one's out yet because it's like 5:30, which is just that sweet spot where people aren't really at the bars anymore, but aren't really starting their day. And so we go to town, and we're having a good time, and we finish up, and we put our rings back on, and we're walking out, and we jump out, and then I walk home, and I go to the couch I was sleeping on. I got approximately an hour and a half of sleep, and then I went back up to where I was living on the North Coast. Fast forward, like a few weeks later, I was in Belfast again, and I was walking around, and I was like, damn, this looks really familiar. Like, I've been here before. Like, why? I went to drinks with, like, my friend, and I was like, what? Why not? I've not. Why does this look correct? Like, I don't know. And then I looked up, and I looked in this corner. I was like, oh, that's where we fucked. Okay, cool. And what it ended up being was this bar in the middle of an intersection, like, four streets, and all these security cameras around. Oh, yeah! None of us looked. And I was like, cool. And to this day, I will not go to that bar. Thank you.
9: Because you know some fucker watched all of it, right? On rewind, like on loop, over and over again. Yes, indeed. Good heavens. That's great. Because sometimes I do feel, as embarrassing as it can be to be seen, I do feel there's something to be said for, like, just monkey wrenching a little bit, like, people's kind of obliviousness as they walk around in the world. We're a source of miracle and delight. Public sex, accidentally, you know, everyone gets to feel like, ooh, a little secret they get to keep or tell all their friends. I'm not sure.
11: Oh, dear.
9: Okay, once I was fucking around on my period while I had a tampon in. Uh-oh. I didn't plan to have penetration, but one thing led to another, and although we didn't insert everything fully, it was enough to lose the string of the tampon. I was also rushing to an event and didn't have time to look for it right away. So a few hours later, there I was in the room. It looks like the something room of a mall, fishing for my tampon. And after almost fisting myself, I finally found it. Once I fucked under a Christmas tree and got thorns stuck to my buttocks, but also the gift of an epic orgasm.
12: Some of you know that girls sometimes have a three-person group chat, which is known to be a place of very many affirmations and also the worst, snarkiest comments you can imagine. My three-person group chat was born of the idea that all three of us do handicrafts. And about a year ago, it was the middle of May, the weather was lovely, and upcoming was a really important date, the International Knitting in Public Day. Oh, yeah. And we planned a little picnic, you know, put down, like, we were supposed to meet at the Schnelli Park, who is in Tallinn, from Tallinn knows. We put on blankets, we had like a few little snacky snacks, and everybody brought their projects. And so we met up and knitted in public, in the park. Prior to that lovely little outing, one of the girls in that chat messaged me like, hey, you're a weird one. I have a dildo that I don't use. Like, I bought it. She said, I bought it. I tried it, disinfected it. It's too big for me. Doesn't fit. I don't like it. Do you want it? Me, at that time, had used like a longish vibrator for that purpose. So I thought, like, yeah, I could, you know, try to level up. I've sat on some biggish dicks in my time. I don't know, I could try to see if, you know, I mean, if it doesn't fit for her, maybe it fits for me. jumping up, it does fit me. It is in use. But so us sitting there doing the knitting, and she's like, oh yeah, I got the dildo. And out of her bag, she reaches into her bag and brings out a smallish brown paper bag. So it looks like something, you know, that that some people would use to discreetly drink alcohol. It's like a brown paper bag. And she hands it to me. And she didn't say much about what it looks like. She's like, just said, too big for me. So I opened the brown paper bag. And with its one unblinking eye, stares back at me, the biggest, blackest dildo I've seen. Okay. Closing the bag, putting it discreetly next to me. And then the slightly fun moment that when you are in parks in Tallinn during the summertime, sometimes events happen around you. So while we were, knitting, chatting, dildo next to me, covered up. Suddenly we hear like a rehearsal for a concert that's supposed to take place in a few hours. I don't think it was like the lady, grand old lady Anne Veski herself, but it was definitely some Schlager music of your parents' time. And booming out from over the Kadrioru hillsides was... Kaasa tšoki keerutades kiirelt mõõdu põõ. Hey! So who is Estonian knows this song? It's, about dancing around and round. So me, being the little ADHD goblin that I am, took the paperback dildo in my hand and the next time that refrain got around like Kaasa tšoki keerutades kiirelt mõõdu põõ. So yes, I have swung hidden dildo in a public place, and it's a good dildo. Thank you.
9: It's another one of those stories, like when you said things happen, I'm like, if this could go in numerous ways that I don't even know. I like telling my vanilla friend sex stories and the kinky stuff I've done. I see him get uncomfortable, but I hope that if I tell it enough and tell her enough stories, she'll get used to it and start exploring herself. And that's female empowerment. Smiley face. I mean, can be. Like, I want to just point out, like, I don't want us to be forced. This is why Smut Slam will always be, like, in a private space. And, like, I don't want people who don't want to hear sex stories to be at Smut Slam, right? I want everyone to be here to opt in. So you got to give your friends, whoever they are, you got to give them an option to opt out, right? You can't just, like, press that upon them. I understand what you're saying, though. I think that many of us in here are the kinky friends in the friend circle, right? And do they, like, sometimes they really ask you, they're like, what was it like in that dark room, right? And yeah, like, maybe they're just being curiosity seekers about it, or maybe they're filing it away for possible use, all right? But I encourage you, when you're talking with your friends about your sex stuff, make sure that it's opt-in. Make sure that it's opt-in, all right? That's my recommendation to you, okay. It's not a lecture. I just want to make sure I have no context for any of these fuck buckets, right? So maybe you're already doing that, and I missed it, all right? For everybody else who's like, yeah, I want to tell. Okay. Oh, yeah. My favorite and best vibrator is a $10 one that I bought from a weird gas station. She's still kicking to this day. # longest relationship I've had. You know why? So they like $10 at a weird gas station. So this is clearly North America. You know why? That you can buy the sex toy stores in a lot of America, in a lot of the U.S. They're at gas stations. They're outside next to rest stops, right?
11: Why?
9: And I'll tell you why. Because the nearest cities will not allow them for ordinances. They won't allow adult shops within city limits. This is the main reason why that happens. I mean, what's also true is that, like, it's a big population of people going through those rest stops, and they might be coming from places where you can't buy sex toys at all. So truck stops kind of make a certain amount of sense. But that's why, originally, why they're placed at truck stops and gas stations.
11: I've been here a couple of times, so I'm not sure if I've told you this one. I've definitely told a story from that particular dark room in Berlin, which is called The Bull. Has anyone been to The Bull? You don't have to admit it. It's fine. For context, there's this one place called Ficken 3000, which is apparently quite popular. It's a gay bar in Berlin. And I was taken there, and people told me, you know, this is a really horrible, trashy dive bar with a dark room on the bottom level. I was like, yeah, sure, that sounds amazing. And then we went there with a group of people, and then we hung out, and then I was, you know, wondering, is this really the worst you could do? And then they said, no, there's The Bull. And then I went there and I loved it. I went there, I think the last time I went there, I think it was like three years ago. And there was a couple of events. But why I also really appreciated the condom story is that it's more about, for me, I'm interested in the intimate moments with different people. And sometimes, you know, once the evening, the night becomes more of a morning, more of an after party, then people, you know, open up in different ways. So just to set the scene, at Bull, there's this one front area, which at 9 a.m. you would usually have like older men drink coffee there. And then there would be like different sex workers playing casino slots. It's very lovely. I love it. And then in the back, there's like swings, and it's more of a dark room area. And I remember this particular bear, this one guy. Bear is a hairy, larger built gay man. So we were together on some kind of a like a higher plane, it's sort of like a couch basically, and then. I just remember we were all obviously a little high, so we were like cats on catnip. We were just like hanging out. Aww. And then we were just like caressing each other. And then I remember like he asked me and I asked him, because consent is what?
9: Yay!
11: Consent is sexy. Yes. You know, and then we started touching each other, and then we kept on talking because we were both, you know, in that moment where we were sharing things. And I found out that he was a Shakespearean actor. And he said, like, yeah, I'm not sure if he actually performed at the Globe in London, but he said, like, he's a Shakespearean actor. I'm like, yeah, me too. Which is not true. Well, not true, obviously. But yeah, I just remember that at some point we hit a roadblock in our conversation, and then I was trying to come up with things to talk about. And I said, so what's your favorite Shakespeare play? While jerking him off.
9: Yeah.
11: And then, then you know, I said, mine's Hamlet. And his was Macbeth. So thank you.
9: Oh, gosh. Even though I am not a Shakespearean actor, both of those plays make total sense for hand jobs in a way that Twelfth Night would not, for example, right? And the other thing is, like, if he wanted you to prove it, you could just start doing it in Estonian and be like, I only know it in Estonian, and then just like say some shit in Estonian, right? And just, yeah. Oh, that's amazing. That is amazing. Mm-hmm. Some Halloween celebrations ago, I dressed up as a creepy clown. At the party, I consume substances that makes one cheerful but also causes erectile dysfunction, while as a bonus makes one horny. The party was a blast, and when it was time to hook up with a handsome gay man dressed as Joe Exotic, I was a sad, embarrassed clown with a limp dick. Moral, drugs are bad. I don't know. I feel like that's just sort of, you know, what's that called? Method acting. I feel like that's just a good thing for a clown to get in. Although, honestly, a clown with a huge hard-on would also be funny. Once I was a horny mermaid masturbating on a large rock in the shallow sea off the coast of Spain. I was visible enough that if any tourist peeked below the edge of the cliff, they would have seen me. My partner was under the cliff in the shadows, watching me and masturbating. It was exciting, but so much that it was hard to come. Still, I appreciate the experience and the memory. Aww.
13: Okay. That is exciting. Okay.
9: Oh. Okay. I am queer as fuck and can only imagine myself being romantically involved with a person who has a pussy and ideally breasts. But recently, I've only climaxed when thinking about being plowed by a warm, juicy cock attached to a dude. What the fuck? This is what I'm talking about. This is what I come to the fuck bucket for. Okay, so this person is not asking for advice, so I'm not going to give any. I will just mention they make the appropriate distinction about, like, there's romance, and then there's getting plowed. Like, there's romance, and there's sex. And those are actually two different things, and it doesn't mean... I mean, I said it at the beginning. Like, some lesbians want dick. And sometimes it's just fantasy. Right? Sometimes it's just like a fantasy. Lots of people fantasize about things that they would not want to have happen in front of them in real life. They would run away screaming in real life, right? So great. I'm glad you've identified good sources of porn for yourself. Carry on.
14: So some context for this one. I had been single for a little bit. Went on some Tinder date, some bad, some weird. And weird not in a good way. So yeah, at that point I was like, yeah, I don't want to say I was getting desperate, but I was like, okay, are there like people who are like cool and like interesting that I want to date like out there? So I met this girl and like we had set up like, okay, let's go on a date. And like, so we do, and it's going like amazing. And in proper queer fashion, like the date is like the whole day, you know. It's not just like, oh, let's go for drinks. Like, no, we did activities the whole day. And then, you know, the sexual tension is like building. It's going really good. And I'm like, oh my God, yes, yes. And then she asked like, you know, do you wanna go back to my place? And I'm like, yeah. So we do. And like, you know, we get to her place and we're like making out and it's really hot and really heavy. And then like at one point, like at the corner of my eye, like I see something. It's the creepiest fucking mannequin I have ever seen. What? And it's just like literally facing the bed. So, you know, I don't know if you've seen the cock chair trend on TikTok. It was like that, but with like a mannequin.
13: What?
14: She had just moved into the place, apparently, and there was a fucking mannequin there. And like, you know, we tried to get it on. And I don't know, I can't do it. There's like a mannequin like staring at me. She's like, she had just like moved in. It was from the previous owner, this mannequin, apparently. We were like, what were we gonna do? And like, as good queers, we like the only thing she had at that point was like a rainbow flag. So we put the fucking rainbow flag on the mannequin. And you know, we do things. And then we kept dating and they go back and like the fucking mannequin head is like still there. Apparently she wasn't creeped out by it for some reason. And I'm like, hey, I really want to keep dating you. You are amazing. But can you put the mannequin away? And for the rest of the relationship, that mannequin stayed in the closet. Yeah. Relationship itself was amazing, but fuck. That was not what I expected to see at somebody's apartment.
13: Yeah.
14: Yeah.
9: I have to say, like, it's all very well and good to say, oh, yeah, the previous owner had the mannequin, but, like, it was a choice to leave it there. You know, you still had time to put it in the closet if you wanted to. Okay, yeah. Okay. Okay. What should I look forward to and or watch out for as I become a mature woman or person with a vulva, uterus, etc.? Baby gay, signed baby gay, age 35. Okay. I'm open to anybody else stepping up in the room who's got like menopause going on or perimenopause. Also, if there's any sexologist in the house that wants to like chip in. But personally, I have found that my actual, I have to keep saying personally, my libido has gone down a lot. And I can't tell if that's like the state of the world or like my maniacal pursuit of my own career goals with Smut Slam or hormonal stuff. I assume that it's going to be a combination of all of that. And it's funny because I have PCOS, I have polycystic ovaries, which means higher testosterone levels. So 15 years ago, I was banging. And that's all kind of settled down a little bit and smoothed out as I've gotten older. I have heard, and I think that I'm starting to experience that myself, that it's a little more difficult, the wetness, like things dry out a little bit, right? And in which case, lube is there. Lube has always been there. Use the lube, all right? The other thing that apparently happens is that around the vulva, like, you can get fat redistributes down there. Like it gets a little bit like things shift and your vulva will not look the same as it did. And I don't mean like, ooh, fresh 20-year-old vulva, but I mean like, I just mean it shifts around down there. Apparently you can lose some of your labia entirely. It just kind of smooths out. It's like, where'd that go? You know, no, it's just the body absorbing fat and shifting around tissues. Wow, that does sound exciting to look forward to, doesn't it? On the other hand, as you become a mature person, you get more experience with stuff. You learn to be a little more chill about stuff. And you learn to give less of a fuck about stuff. So like that makes a good sex balance, I think. So I, you know, pros and cons is definitely there. Any thoughts from the audience? Any thoughts from the audience? Judges, anybody? Okay, there's your education in mature cisgender action. Okay, cool. Like, I guess in theory I should go and learn like some sex education formally, but I don't have time for that. Okay, so I just count on the audience chipping in. Okay, let's get our first storyteller from the audience up here. See, like it's very ASMR friendly. Like these buckets are very like, ooh. The echoes of destiny. Okay.
15: My story has layers and generations, and it involves me, my best friend, my grandmother, fireplace and sauna. So there was this one time when me and my best friend, back in the university times, when I thought, okay, let's go to countryside place, visit my grandmother. She has a great sauna. So we had sauna evening, maybe too much rum and coke, but whatever, like Coca-Cola. And then we had actually a lot of fun. And then the next morning, I'm going to skip the like sauna rituals because everybody knows what these are. But the next morning, I get a call from my mother and asking me that, why did grandmother call me and ask me why there was this blonde, naked woman on top of your daughter, me? And at first I was like, I don't remember that. And then I was like, oh, shit. So it was like this, we were in this like basement, like cellar. There was this fireplace. And then I had the... My memory was coming back. Okay, we definitely had sex. It was great sex. And then I'm like, okay, I remember like something happening on the door. I wasn't sure what it was. Anyways, it was my grandmother. And then she found out that, okay, I'm into women. But what makes this story a bit like odd is that nobody knew. until then, that my grandmother was, it was her second marriage with the grandfather. And her first marriage lasted less than a year because in the Soviet times, her first husband, she was walking back home. And then she was living in a countryside place. There was like a barn, something. And then she was looking for her husband. And then she opened the barn door. And then she found that her husband was doing... he was fucking another guy.
13: Yes!
15: And then from that time, my mother was like, okay, like your grandmother hates gays and you can't ever tell her that you're lesbian and so on. And then I was like, oh my God, I broke my grandmother's heart. Like, oh no. And then my mother was like, you have to lie to your grandmother. You have to apologize. I'm like, oh, that's, anyways. Couple of weeks later, I went back to visit my grandmother, and I'm like, you know, about that night when you saw me and this blonde girl on top of me, naked, and then my grandmother stopped me, and she was like, it's okay, young people like to have fun. Yeah! Like, yes, and I was like, you rock, I love you, and the end.
9: Okay, so Katie like told me the synopsis of this before, and like I was sitting there waiting for things to go south. I was sitting there waiting for grandma to be a bitch, but she was not. I mean, it's rightful response is like, if you don't want to be with a dude who's fucking other dudes, then you should do that divorce thing. But like, clearly that didn't taint her. That's lovely. That's lovely. Uh-huh. Okay. All right. Cameron, I recently learned that you used to work for a phone sex line. Please tell us a cool and or topical story about your experiences doing that. Smiley face. ass kissing smiley face. So I actually wrote a play. My first play that I solo play that I did was called Phone Whore, based on that work. Yeah, award-winning, all that good stuff. Very hard to put up posters for, obviously. I ended up doing phone sex for about 8 years. I stopped when I moved across the Atlantic. I figured when I moved to Germany, I was like, I can't. Like, there's not enough demand for English language speakers. And from what I hear talking to German speakers, is like, even if you learn German, like, we don't want to talk about sex in German. So... So I sometimes forget, like, cause it was, it is now long enough ago. It is more, I'm more time away from it than the time that I spent in it, but it was very formative. I thought that I was going, what did I think before? Okay. I did it out of desperation, not for a lark. All right. This was, in 2009, the Great Recession, one of the recessions had just come along, and I had lost my job as in marketing at a textbook publishing company. And my friends had always, a number of friends had said, you should do phone sex. You'd be really good at it. And I, fool that I was, listened to them and went ahead and signed up for that with the first agency that made me a legitimate offer. I'm trying to think what would be one of the things. Because the first thing you need to know is that I started doing comedy after that, and I would talk about some of my phone sex experiences, but comedians would tell me, you should go gonzo. You should tell all your gonzo stories about your customers. And I was always like, yeah, but I actually respect my customers a lot. Because they knew what they wanted and they knew where they could get it. And sometimes it was very special, specialized, narrow topics, and they knew exactly where to get it from. So why would I make fun of that? So let me see. What's, I'll take one request from the audience. Give me what type of story you'd like to hear. Bearing in mind, it's not going to be making fun of someone. What type, what do we got? Pick for me, because I can't pick right now. A funny thing?
16: Holiday.
9: A holiday. Okay, so one of my regular customers used to spend a lot of money, a lot of money. He would call also during the holidays occasionally, right? It wasn't like every holiday. I wish, because when he went to town, and he did this on several occasions, enough so that I was like, oh fuck, I hope that guy calls, because he would call, and the thing was, he was always so coked out that he couldn't come. So he just called and wanked and didn't come. And then he'd be like, oh, I better call back, all right? So he'd call back again for an hour, and he didn't come. He was so coked out, and, like, he said so. This isn't me, like, assessing it. He was like, yeah, yeah. All right. He would ask me to do lines with him. Like, he would ask me to party with him. And I was so naive, because I don't really use a lot of drugs. That when he asked if I partied, I'd be like, yeah, I like to party. Like, I really didn't know that it meant drug use, right? He would ask me to do, like, lines of coke with him at the same time. And so I'd be sitting there on the phone going, like, I didn't really know what that sounded like, right? And he'd be coking up on the other end. And he liked to talk about, he liked to cross-dress, or he liked to talk about cross-dressing. And he was always, he liked to talk about cross-dressing as a prostitute, as a sex worker, as a high class escort. And so we would talk about the perfumes that he would wear and the stockings that he would buy, brand names, the dresses that he would wear, the jewel, like all brand names, all these brand names. Oh, I can't come. Let me call you back. And there were several holidays where we talked for like a total of 5 hours that day. And there's part of me that's like, I don't know, guy, like that, you see some help. But on the other hand, 5 hours at my rates at that time was pretty good money. So that's your holiday story for you. You're welcome.
8: Thanks for listening. God, Talon, I got to tell you, Talon is one of the places along the routes that I do where everyone who I tell them that I'm doing it in Talon, they're like, oh, but aren't Estonians really private and reserved? And I'm like, yeah, I guess. But first of all, our slams are for everyone of any nationality showing up in that city. And also, you know what? The exhibitionists and the sluts really want to share. So we get the stories here in Tallinn. That's right. I want to give special thanks to Feministerium, which has been a big supporter of the Smut Slam over the last few years. It's a feminist organization that's doing great work out here. And I also have to thank the various co-producers who've been working with me. We had Nele over at Feministerium, and Lei, who is a spoken word artist in Tallinn. So they're doing great work hustling out our feminists, basically, who are, you know, frankly, we need more feminists doing smutty stuff, and the Tallinn folks have it down. 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It costs nothing and it helps a ton. Now, if you are fortunate enough to live in a place where Smut Slam happens in a live sort of way, in an in-person sort of way, then yeah, your life is fortunate indeed. But I want to tell you where we're at in case you're new to this whole thing, so that you can maybe find a location near you. Gonna let you know basically the next month in advance. It's chock-a-block, y'all. It is time to put some lovely community connection and heat in your life with a Smut Slam, starting with these dates here. I'll be in Helsinki on February 5th, Copenhagen February 10th, Heidelberg on February 14th, and then Victor Victrola is heading out to Providence, Rhode Island, to the Bimbo Factory on February 17th. February 19th, I'll be slamming it hard at the Retronome in Erfurt, Germany. Busty Letitia is hosting a slam in Amsterdam on February 22nd. On February 23rd, I'll be hosting in Berlin at our new Berlin indoor venue, the Social Hub. Ooh. And then I'm flying straight out to Manchester to slam there on February 26th at the Fairfield Social Club. Also on the 26th, we've got our Didi Brazier, who's a kind of handling most of the slams, if not all of them right now in Canada. She's got a whole run coming up here. February 26th in Winnipeg, March 1st in Victoria, and then there's more following that. I'll just give you the rest of it. March 3rd in Nanaimo, March 5th in Vancouver, and March 7th in Langley. All right, so we're doing the whole British Columbia tour there with Didi Brazier. We also have a Baltimore slam. I want to go back in there. We have a Baltimore slam happening on the 20th of February. And Greater Philly is getting some tickets in there, but we don't have the ticket link yet for February. So you want to go to smutslam.com and just wallow in the glory. All right. That's really what it is. It's a full long list and it gets longer every month. All right. Check us out there. And hopefully we'll get you at one of the live slams. If not, you can always come back and follow along here on the podcast or keep your ears tuned for news about our next online slam when anyone from anywhere can sign on in. All right. We got lots of opportunities to catch our smut. We want to see you there. All right. Stay safe, everyone. Stay warm. Stay smutty if you can. And remember, in the face of everything, your life is awesome.
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how thing I think I love you. But I wanna know for sure. So come on and hold me tight.